0: punching it. At number six, it's the Guess Who with their 1972 classic, Running Back to Saskatoon.
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0: Now let's get into the top five of our Trans-Canada Countdown with Bobby Dove. This country singer was born in Montreal but calls rural Manitoba home. Cracking the top five at number five, this is Bobby Dove with, oh, perfect song, Trans-Canadian Blues, right here on this special edition of your CBC Music Top 20.

0: practice more, play online, play in person, whatever.
1: Backgammon in this country seems to have a craze every half century, right? In the 1920s, it was big. In the 1970s, and maybe the craze is really going to be that big again now.
0: No, we're in it. We're on the path. The reason it's having a surge now, and I started my club 3 years ago, I can put a lot of my success on the change of society, which is people want in-person experiences. They want to be offline. They want to get off dating apps. They want to have experiences. I don't know what happened in the 80s for it to die down, but the reason it's coming back now is there is a big change in society of wanting to get offline and connect with people and be human again. So I started NYC Backgammon Club kind of as a joke. I knew 10 people in New York. I was just looking for a place to play. I had a full-time job and I started hosting an event every week in 2023 and people started coming. I'm like, whoa, this is so crazy. And I don't have a social media or marketing background. I'm a sales gal.
1: What were you selling?
0: A lot of I was always in startups. It's not even worth talking about. So I started hosting these events and I'll never forget the first event that I had 50 people at and I just went home and cried. I didn't even know 50 people in New York. Then I was like, okay, this is it. I left my job after a year of starting the club because I just felt like I could not be 1 foot in the door and 1 foot out the door of trying to grow backgammon. I host events Sunday through Thursday night. I'm killing myself, still doing events.
1: Does your club have a dedicated physical space?
0: No. New Yorkers are tough, you know? People don't go below 14th. They don't go on the east side. They don't go to west side. They don't go to Brooklyn. I'm trying to just do as many events as I can for as many people. And people love to try new places.
1: Remy, the first time we met, you were helping run this national tournament in Jersey City. I see you have some kind of role in the U.S. Backgammon Federation.
0: I'm on the board of directors. I'm trying to make it more approachable for new people. My job in general is I'm trying to bridge this gap of club players in the US and the tournament world. Can I tell you about my backgammon league?
1: Yes, please.
0: It's one of the things I'm most proud about. The first season, we had 64 people. Now we're in the fourth season, and this season was actually 235 people, which was really cool.
1: I'm sure there have been events, even that you've organized, where some character comes who just ends up being whatever, a drag.
0: Nasty.
1: Creepy, nasty, whatever, in some way. How do you handle that?
0: It's a great question because I'm very, very hardcore and I have a zero tolerance for This sucks to say. This is not the case for everyone. I've met 1,000 wonderful, wonderful, wonderful people, but there can be one bad apple that really screws your entire tournament experience and you may never want to come back because a man was super misogynistic for whatever reasons. Maybe you beat him, maybe just simply for sitting down at the table. These are things I've experienced. If there's consequences for bad behavior, then we can start to change. For decades, a lot of people were like scared that backgammon wasn't growing, so they weren't necessarily kicking people out. If you set the standard of like really welcoming and loving and fun, it sells itself.
1: When poker started being played online, there was a whole new, not just generation, but a whole new style of poker player who had never played anybody else in person. Then they began showing up to tournaments and sometimes they would win. Are you seeing people who get very, very, very good outside the established realm of playing in person?
0: There's definitely people that come to my club being like, you know, I've only been playing on the computer or on my phone and I'm a little nervous. I'm like, don't even worry. We're all nice here. There is this world of playing online and then trying to get into tournaments. And it's so different.
1: What's different about tournament play?
0: In tournaments, sometimes the grooms are absolutely ice cold. Sometimes they're so hot. There's so much stimulation. There's smelly people. There's like just so much crazy going on. And the stamina of just sitting there and focusing game after game.
1: I recently stopped in at a small tournament that Davenport was hosting on a Monday evening at a hotel in Lower Manhattan. My first opponent was a friendly guy named Nick, maybe in his 30s.
2: It's nice to meet you. I don't think we can fit here quite. Do you have a board? I have a board, but it's pretty big.
3: I have one a little smaller, yeah.
2: That's a good size.
3: Yeah, it's good.
2: Yeah, that'll work.
3: Again, good luck.
1: I have to say, I was feeling pretty good about my game. I had had that solid showing against Mochy in my pairs match in L.A. Bob Wachtel and I had beat Frank Frigo and Melissa Shin. I'd even taken a game from Mark Olson.

Good morning. You're listening to Newfoundland Morning on CBC Radio 1. It is Tuesday, August 4th. I'm Bernice Hillier. Here is what's coming up on the show today. CBC's Leanne Power was at an event yesterday in St. John's. Alex Newhook holding a fundraiser that benefited charities in the province. And some of his NHL friends took part in that as well. We're going to hear about that, take you behind the scenes at that event. As well, we're going to hear from Grenfell Campus about a research study that's happening there that will improve the lives, or hopes to improve the lives, of space crews. We're going to be talking about enclosed spaces this morning. We're also going to be taking you to the Gander Public Library. CBC's Leanne Power dropped by there for a chat about some of the very interesting things that are going on at the Gander Public Library this summer. We're going to hear that interview coming up just before 8 o'clock this morning. WestJet is resuming flights after a 24-hour strike by flight attendants. We're going to hear about that deal and some of the travelers' stories from a travel journalist this morning. We're going to check in on federal politics as well here on the show today. Stay tuned. We've got lots to come in the next 3 hours.

Well, let's take a look at your weather forecast for today. And we're getting some precipitation, and that certainly is going to help to keep that fire hazard rating down, isn't it? So let's start in the east and work our way westward. For the Clarenville area, Bonavista Peninsula and Terra Nova, as well as the Gander area, Grand Falls, Windsor area, Bonavista North, and the Bay of Exploits. Mainly cloudy with a chance of showers today. Highs of 21 to 23, 17 along parts of the coast. Green Bay, White Bay, Buchans, and the interior, a few showers this morning, then cloudy for a while with showers starting again in the afternoon. Highs of 19 to 23 degrees for that part of the central region. And winds in central and northeastern Newfoundland today will gust to 50 at times. The humidity will be high across the central region as well, making it feel closer to 26 to 29 degrees today. The UV index in central Newfoundland is high for most areas. Burgio, Ramia, Portabasque area today, drizzle changing to rain with fog patches. 10 to 20 millimeters of rain expected for the southwest coast, up to 30 millimeters in some inland areas and over higher terrain. It will be windy as well, with winds gusting up to 50, increasing to gust to 70, and in the Rackhouse area, wind gusts to 100 kilometers per hour late this morning and this afternoon. There is a Rackhouse wind warning in effect. The temperatures for the southwestern corner of the island, 18 to 20 degrees for the most part, 24 in the area north of Cape Ray. And for the Bay St. George area, Corner Brook area, Deer Lake and the Humber Valley, as well as the Great Northern Peninsula, it's going to be cloudy with some showers today. Bay St. George and the Corner Brook area expected to get 5 to 10 millimeters of rain. Winds gusting up to 80 in some areas near the coast, with a high temperature today for the western region and the northern peninsula, 19 to 23 degrees. And the humidity in western Newfoundland and on the northern peninsula will make it feel just a few degrees warmer still, more like 28 or 29, in fact, for many areas of the western region. The UV index is high or moderate for most of the west coast and the northern peninsula. And for southern Labrador today, periods of rain in your forecast with a high of 19 degrees. The UV index for you is low. And I'll mention the fire hazard rating, which is low across most of our region, low or moderate across the island today and in southern Labrador, some parts of the Big Land with a high or very high fire hazard rating. So definitely we're not out of the woods yet. And that's a look at your weather forecast and your fire hazard risk.

0: Don't have a whole lot of information to share with you with regard to travel just yet this morning. It looks like Marine Atlantic ferries are operating on their regular schedule. And the Kayak W, that advisory is still there that had been put in place yesterday, but it's been updated this morning as of about 20 minutes ago, saying that there will be high winds on the Strait of Belle Isle today, and that could result in delays or cancellations. So we'll keep an eye on that. Also, I'm seeing a note from the city of Corner Brook about paving taking place later this week, starting tomorrow. So from tomorrow right through to the end of the week on Poplar Road and O'Connell Drive in Corner Brook. So that work will be happening, and those are areas you may want to avoid over the next few days. We'll keep an eye out for some information about travel. If you have some information about road construction or wildlife sightings or whatever you want to tell us about, really, we would love to hear from you. You can give us a call. The number is 709-637-1188. You can get in touch by email, newfoundlandmorning@cbc.ca. And many of you would just prefer to send a message. So you can do that on social media. You can find me on Facebook or on Blue Sky. There's still a lot of stigma when it comes to mental health, and Sharon Eady recognized the need to acknowledge the issue in her community. She's being recognized for her efforts to improve the health of Black Canadians through an organization she founded. It's called Black Lives Living Well. It's a nonprofit that promotes free mental and physical health education. This summer, Sharon Eady was honored as part of a CBC series called Changemakers. She told series creator Dion Codrington about her journey. They met up for a walk by the Lachine Rapids in Montreal.
1: I like to come here, one, because it gives me the opportunity to clear my head. I'm away from my desk, away from the computer. It's a nature bath. It's cleansing. As much as I didn't want to do this interview, I'm feeling calm just being in this space, so this is my space.
2: So we are doing this interview because you've been named a change maker.
1: Oh, that's a hard pill to swallow. It's not a bad thing. It's just that I don't look at myself as a change maker. I'm just a person. I'm just a person doing things, trying to help people live a better life. Some people feel isolated, and I always try to find ways. They just kind of pop up in my head. It's almost like it's a call, I guess.
2: Mental health seems to have been one of the big pillars that you've tried to address. Why is that?
1: I think we all have some sort of mental health challenges. I know I've had some in the past. Back in our parents' time, or even a generation after my parents, nobody talks about mental health. It's really not a bad thing. Everybody, you can't cope with everything. Life throws all kinds of situations at you, and not everybody's able to cope the same way.
2: How have you tried to remove that stigma and maybe make a space for people to talk about it?
1: A few years back, just before COVID, I was privileged to be asked to be the production manager for an intergenerational play on mental health. And we had a theater student from Concordia interview seniors in the community. So basically we were focusing on the Black community, seniors from the Caribbean. Just ask them questions about, you know, their journey, what challenges they faced. And then we had the youth interviewed, finding out what it was like to live in a house with parents that came from the Caribbean, and then they're going into a North American society. And then we interviewed the sandwich generation, and which was interesting because there were some people that were younger than myself who still believed nobody has time. If you're busy doing work and you're believing in God, that there's no possible way that you could suffer from mental health. And listen, you don't always have to have a therapist. If you can have somebody that you can confide in, and somebody that can be honest with you, and somebody that can support you, it's a beautiful thing. But not everybody is comfortable with that. And I think that's part of the stigma within the communities. And again, I'm speaking specifically for the Black communities, that once you speak to a therapist, then your business is out. they're going to tell your business, and so you would, it almost seems like people would rather suffer in silence than to speak to somebody. And that's what I try to share with different people, you know, put the phone down and get into meditation. And I'm not preaching meditation for anybody, but that's stuff that helped for me. You're going for walks, having a good laugh, and being around people that will make you laugh and people that love you and support you, that's important to me. And things that bring you joy. A tub of Häagen-Dazs vanilla bean ice cream brings me joy. A nice greasy plate of French fries brings me joy. Taking care of your well-being. You know, I started this nonprofit, Black Lives Living Well. It's about taking care of your whole body, not just your mental health, it's your physical health, what you eat, what you put in. It's all encompassing from head to toe.
2: I think one of the common things that I hear about from folks who work in community is a struggle to turn off. How do you keep going? What fuels you?
1: That's a joke. I will have to say that normally I'm in the pool doing aqua classes 3 to 4 times a week normally. However, I'm just making a donation these last couple of months to the YMCA because I haven't been able to go. I miss it. You know, it's not so much, you have to set boundaries, and I think that's a very important thing. As much as you love your community, you do have to set boundaries, and you're doing yourself and your job and your community a favor by setting those boundaries. You have to shut down. And I am a firm believer, and maybe very old school, that Saturday and Sunday is not a day for work. It's a day for family and friends and to just enjoy.
2: I know that you don't like to call yourself a change maker, but when you look at what you have achieved, what does it feel like for you?
1: It's weird. It's I'm very proud of the person that I am. My parents raised a very good person. And I think the stuff that I do and have done, I, in some ways, a reflection of them. Getting flowers, I think they're for my parents, because I'm proud of the way they raised me. They were always there for people. My mother used to help people, my dad. I'll take the flowers for my parents, how's that?
2: Can anyone be a change maker?
1: Sure, I think so. If I can be a change maker in your eyes and everybody else's eyes, I guess other people can be. If I can be an inspiration to somebody, I guess it's a good thing.
0: That was Sharon Eady, the founder of the nonprofit Black Lives Living Well. She was speaking to the CBC's Dion Codrington in Montreal. We have a song for you now from Alberta's Ruth B. There's a new single out. It's called Best Days.

0: a holiday yesterday in a number of communities. So today will instead be your garbage day if you are in the town of Appleton or the town of Glenwood. They're saying that collection will take place today. As well, the town of New West Valley garbage collection moved from Monday to Tuesday. So today is your garbage day. And in Millertown, Buckens Junction, and Badger, today is the day for garbage collection, and Botwood as well. I'm seeing now on this list. So there have been some changes to the curbside collection because of the civic holiday yesterday, and today is the garbage day in those communities that I mentioned. Today as well, there's some work happening and starting for the next bit. I'm not sure exactly how long it will take, but they have issued a safety notice from the Port of Botwood saying that there will be safety work starting around the steel sheeting located south of the former paper shed. So stay clear of that area in Botwood while that work is underway. Coming up in the next half hour, we're going to share with you once again an interview that was done for the broadcast about a great white shark encounter off Lark Harbor. Some Lark Harbor fish harvesters with that unforgettable experience. We're going to hear from Jesse Gilbert and his sister speaking with CBC's Todd O'Brien. We'll share that with you in the next half hour. And we'll be talking with a meteorologist at the Gander Weather Office to get all the details on today's weather forecast.
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3: 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She's written political satire on This Hour Has 22 Minutes. Comedian Maddie Kelly is having a moment right now. She'll be here to tell you about growing up in Vancouver and what sets Canadian comedy apart.
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4: This is World Report. Good morning. I'm Marcia Young. Foreign interference has been a key issue in Canadian politics for years. Starting today, people trying to sway politicians on behalf of other governments will have to register. There are hefty financial consequences if they don't. It's part of a law first introduced 2 years ago, but as the CBC's Elizabeth Thompson reports, Ottawa's new Foreign Influence Commissioner says interference will not be his focus.
5: Foreign interference poses one of the most important threats to our Canadian way of life, our economic prosperity, our national security, and our sovereignty.
6: 2 years ago, then Public Safety Minister Dominic LeBlanc tabled legislation in Parliament following revelations that foreign countries had tried to interfere in Canadian politics. It gave new powers to Canadian security agencies. It also called for a watchdog and a public registry. Today, that watchdog and that registry go into effect. But as Foreign Influence Commissioner Anton Bogman starts work, he says his job will focus on foreign influence, not foreign interference.
7: The office hasn't been set up to address interference writ large. It's really about transparency and public disclosure of influence activity.
6: He says foreign interference, that is covert attempts to affect what happens in Canada, is a job for the RCMP and other national security agencies.
7: If it's something that's outside of our mandate, we'll be passing that off to one of the national security partners.
6: Starting today, those who work on behalf of a foreign government or agency to influence Canadian politicians or government officials will have to register. That will apply to attempts to influence people at the federal, provincial, or municipal level, as well as members of the public. If they don't, they could face fines ranging from $250 to $1 million. Elizabeth Thompson, CBC News, Ottawa.
4: Wildfires continue to threaten communities in British Columbia. Thousands of people are out of their homes in the Okanagan region. And as the CBC's Caroline Bargoot reports, some are learning their properties may have burned down.
8: Amber Cardenas shared a water song praying for her people. She just learned her home on the main reserve of the Okanagan Indian Band has been destroyed by fire.
9: I was very optimistic that our house was going to make it, and to find out that it didn't, it's pretty devastating, and it's a roller coaster of emotions, I'd say.
8: Chief Dan Wilson says damage assessments are still to come.
10: We don't know the full impact on families, infrastructure, or our community. Those answers will come, but they will take time.
8: In BC, more than 8,000 people have been ordered to evacuate or put on notice that they may need to leave. More than half of them forced out by two fires in the Okanagan.
11: So we have clothing, bedding, towels, toiletries, baby items, food, pet carriers, pet supplies.
8: Christophon Lindley organized a donation drop-off so fire evacuees could get what they need free of charge. She knows what it's like to be displaced by fire. She experienced it in 2021.
11: Everybody had to leave on very short notice and could hardly grab anything. Like, they were running out to save their lives. So just anything that can help them.
8: More than 100 Mexican firefighters have arrived in BC to join the firefight. Another 200 expected later this week. The province has not said where they will be deployed. And as hot weather returns this week, more evacuations could follow. Caroline Bargut, CBC News, West Kelowna, British Columbia.
12: A man has been arrested for arson in connection with one of the wildfires burning in Washington state. More than 65,000 people are now out of their homes. Three out-of-control fires are burning near Spokane. John Knowles is the Spokane County Sheriff.
13: We took 37-year-old Aaron Farnacci, a convicted felon, into custody on a single charge of arson in the first degree. Mr. Farnacci is currently in custody and being interviewed by detectives from our major crimes unit here in the Spokane County Sheriff's Office.
12: Officials say at least 700 homes and structures have been destroyed in the fires. Fire burned through more than 3,000 hectares. A Russian soldier is being accused of opening fire on his colleagues, then turning his gun on civilians. Officials say it happened in Crimea. The Russian-installed governor there says at least three people are dead. Three others were wounded. The soldier has been taken into custody. So far, there's no word on a possible motive. Meanwhile, in Ukraine's Sumy region, emergency workers dig through the rubble of a building hit by an overnight Russian strike. Ukrainian officials say a guided bomb attacked on a hit a residential street and killed at least three people. European interior ministers are holding emergency talks today. They are discussing what happened in the small Spanish territory of Ceuta last week. Tens of thousands of migrants from Morocco rushed into the city. Most of those migrants are now gone, but some remain. And the political fallout, far from over. Jennifer Yoon reports.
14: A desperate scene on a sandy beach in Ceuta. Hundreds of people ravenously digging into the first bit of real food they've seen in 4 days. The last holdouts of the 70,000 who swam or jumped the Moroccan border last week to get into the tiny Spanish territory. We're here to seek asylum, says 18-year-old Ali Sengar, who fled war-torn Mali. He's one of the few thousand left. The vast majority have returned voluntarily, but European leaders are rattled. Images of young men climbing, crawling, pushing into the North African enclave. A gift to Europe's far-right movement, says Luna Vivas, a professor at the Université de Montréal.
15: This is something that's going to be reused by the far right to stoke the fears of migration.
14: But that belies the real issue, Vivas says. As European leaders meet to discuss the incident today, she wants them to address the power nations bordering the EU, like Morocco, hold on border security.
15: Countries have used this growing dependency of the European Union on countries outside its territory for political or financial leverage.
14: Morocco insists it did not relax border controls despite reports otherwise, and that Spain failed at deterring migrants.
16: These people have been used as political tools.
14: Locals like Ramses Mohammed say they know there are bigger political games at play. But he, like other volunteers, are focused on helping the migrants. Jennifer Yoon, CBC News, Toronto.
12: In Thunder Bay, tenants of a privately owned seniors building are being told to leave. The owner has unpaid utility bills and dozens of fire code violations. CBC News has been following financial issues and threats of service disconnections since the spring. Michelle Hamilton's son, John, has lived in Vickers Manor for 12 years. She says the situation is unacceptable.
17: What's happening here is a travesty against the tenants of being displaced, and it's very emotional because it's a family, it's a community in here, and now they're being torn apart.
12: Hamilton is calling on upper levels of government to intervene. Management at Vickers Manor has not responded to a request for comment by CBC News. Tobacco warnings have been on cigarette packages for decades, but now a new series of images is rolling out. They show the graphic reality of cancer, stroke, and heart disease. As the CBC's Matthew Robertson explains, it's a reminder to smokers of what can happen.
18: For the number one preventable cause of death and disease, we need powerful communications.
19: Waterloo University professor Jeffrey Fong has devoted much of his career to studying how policy can get smokers to quit, particularly the impact of warning labels.
18: We know that introducing graphic warning labels significantly enhances the knowledge of the harms of smoking.
19: Starting this month, tobacco manufacturers must swap out their warnings with new images provided by Health Canada. The strategy is to prevent consumers from going numb to the images, a process researchers call wear out. Kevin Cody is a tobacco control advocate in Newfoundland and Labrador. He says the measure needs to be part of a comprehensive effort.
20: I think it has its positives. Obviously, if we can deter and stop, actually stop in that case if we put an age limit. But the reality is there needs to be more than just that.
19: Earlier this year, the United Kingdom banned the sale of tobacco and vape products to anyone born after 2008, becoming just the second country with such a law. In April, Canada's Health Minister, Marjorie Michel, said she was looking into restrictions like the UK's. In a statement to CBC News, Imperial Tobacco says it will comply with the new packaging changes, but says without proper enforcement, the plan will not meet its objectives. Matthew Robertson, CBC News, St. John's.
12: And that is the latest national and international news from World Report. News anytime, cbcnews.ca. I'm Marcia Young.
0: Good morning. You're listening to Newfoundland Morning on CBC Radio 1 on this Tuesday morning, August the 4th. I'm Bernice Hillier. Coming up later in this half hour, we're going to listen to an interview that CBC's Todd O'Brien did with a couple of fish harvesters from Lark Harbor about their encounter with a great white shark. So that's yet to come in this half hour on our show. We're also going to be speaking with the Gander Weather Office of Environment Canada in just a moment from now. In Bonavista at the moment, it is 15 degrees, 17 in Twillingate, and in Millertown, it's 16 degrees this morning. In Deer Lake, mostly cloudy and 17 degrees at the airport. Light rain in St. Anthony at St. Anthony Airport, it's 16 degrees there. And in Stephenville, it's 20 degrees this morning already. Maxine Cloutier-Gervais is on the line from the Gander Weather Office of Environment Canada. She is the meteorologist we're speaking with there this morning. Good morning to you, Maxine.
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0: What do you have for us today?
21: So for today, we have a low-pressure system that's bringing in rain with gusty winds as well. We have a breakhouse warning with winds that could reach 100 kilometers per hour later this morning until later in the afternoon. So for today, it's not a very organized system. It's quite messy, so there's a risk of showers pretty much over all of the island today. With some more organized showers that should start rolling in this afternoon over central sectors and this evening over the northeast. So, yep, for today, clouds and showers.
0: All right. Anything else that you should tell us about maybe the remainder of the week?
21: Yeah, so there's a possibility of a break in the showers for tonight, but there's a second round of showers that's incoming for Wednesday morning that could last all day with showers that are quite on and off. But we do see some improvement in the longer term behind this low-pressure system going into the second half of the week, mainly over the western part of the island. We could have some sunnier skies. It could still be a bit cloudy over the northeast, but we'll know more for sure when we add this part period in the forecast. But so far, for the second half of the week, it's looking better.
0: Okay, well, that's good news. Maxine, thanks so much for this.
21: Thank you so much. Have a good day.
0: You too. That is Maxine Cloutier-Gervais at the Gander Weather Office of Environment Canada. Ferries on the Gulf ferry service are on schedule, according to the Marine Atlantic website. I'm not seeing any disruption to ferry services on the northeast coast. They haven't all been updated just yet, but usually if there's any kind of a delay or anything, they'll have that information posted more quickly in the morning. In terms of the Strait of Belle Isle ferry, there is the possibility of delays or cancellations, we are told. So the update from about an hour ago just said that there will be high winds. Those are in the forecast for today. So delays or cancellations are possible. I'm seeing lots of areas still being mentioned on the 511 NL website with road construction and roadside work happening. So just be aware that you may encounter some slowdowns. We're still seeing those slowdowns between Steady Brook and Deer Lake as well. The information on the 511 NL app was updated a couple of days ago now, just to say that lanes will be closed at times, speed reduced to 50 kilometers per hour. And I know I'm hearing that is frustrating for folks, because a lot of times when you drive through there, there's no evidence of any work actually being done. So the advisory is 50 kilometers per hour in those construction zones. Take your time and let everyone stay safe. Some work happening in central Newfoundland as well. I'm seeing a note about some work happening in terms of guardrail installations between Lewisport Junction and Glenwood. So speeds reduced in that area with one-way traffic, they say, in some areas controlled by temporary lights. And between the Sir Robert Bond Bridge and Jumpers Brook Bridge, they're doing some sign installations. So some reduced speeds there and possibly some delays at times. They're saying it would be under 15 minutes in duration. Let us know if you have some information about travel, whether it's on the water or by land. You can get in touch by email, newfoundlandmorning@cbc.ca. I'm easy to find on social media, so you can get in touch with me on Facebook and Blue Sky and let me know what you're seeing out there this morning. Well, last week, CBC's Amy Feehan was filling in behind the board as the technician and director here at Newfoundland Morning, but our own Brian McHugh is back this week. Good morning, Brian.
2: Hello there. How you doing?
0: I'm doing just fine. How was your time off?
2: Oh, beautiful. I always look at my vacation, Bernice, as a cleanup mission. Just stuff I've got around the house that I've been trying to get the will to throw out for years. Just stuff on my computer, files that I don't want anymore. And, you know, because it's vacation, well, even go somewhere?
0: I was going to say, where's the fun in all of this?
2: Yeah, we didn't get too far now, my wife and I. We had some travel plans, but weren't able to see them through. So short trips, that's the way I like to go, Bernice. Western Newfoundland, there's always so much beautiful to see. Central as well. And we were up in Woody Point for a lovely day up there with some beautiful weather. And, you know, as I say, beyond, you know, not a lot of road miles, there was a chance actually to make a little more space for myself in my house. So I'm happy with that.
0: Okay. Well, decluttering is always a good thing as well, right?
2: Yeah. Oh, yeah. Good for your property and your mind.
0: And it's a gift you're giving yourself, really.
2: It is.
0: Right?
2: The gift that keeps on giving until the next day when everything is filled up again.
0: Oh, I doubt that's happening. But you know what, Brian? Future Brian is going to be so proud that you did that.
2: Yeah, I think so. That's the legacy, a gift to myself, as you said. Well, Bernice, I want to talk about coleslaw now.
0: Coleslaw.
2: One of my favorite music shows on CBC is the East Coast Music Hour. It comes on Saturday afternoons at 4:30 here on CBC Radio 1, heard all through Atlantic Canada. And you can also get it on demand to listen anytime that you want. But Bernice, I was listening to an episode from a few weeks ago. I heard the on-demand version of it just a couple of days back. And Bill Roach's guest was a musician named Matt Hughes, who plays in the Halifax area. And what a talent. I think you're really going to enjoy this song that's going to put a spring in your step. But a quirky title, it's called Coleslaw Summer. And Matt was explaining that, you know, he hates coleslaw. He really does. So it isn't a tribute. He said the song came out of the hot summer that they had in Halifax last year. And, of course, with the wildfires that were going on. And it was just a scorching summer. And he said he wrote the song. He came up with the title as kind of an inside joke to some of his friends. He said he was just sitting outdoors in a really hot part of Nova Scotia. And he said he was just, you know, not very comfortable at all. And all of a sudden he said the concept of eating coleslaw just seemed so inviting because it was cool and refreshing.
0: Okay.
2: And he was just so agitated and so hot that he even thought that coleslaw would be appetizing on a day like that. But he kind of used it as an image of trying to keep your world together when there's chaos all around you. So that's not a bad message, you know, to find those little oases, whether it's on your plate or where, you know. So we're going to give a listen to, Bernice, I know you're going to love the piano on this one there because you have some talented piano people in your family for sure. So here's Matt Hughes and Coleslaw Summer.

0: Matt Hughes there with a tune. Brian, I have a very tough question for you. When it comes to coleslaw, do you like it creamy, you know, or vinegary? I think I'm saying that right. Like sometimes I find that coleslaw can be kind of sharp and tangy and other times kind of creamy and more sweet.
1: Mm. Yeah, I don't know. I think for me, this is a weasel answer there. I don't like to put a whole lot of texture on it. I just kind of like, as close to raw as you can get it, almost dry.
0: Oh, okay. There you go.
1: Not much fun in that. Keep it light. That's my motto.
0: It is 8 minutes before 7 o'clock. You never know what you're going to drag out of the ocean. And two Lark Harbor fish harvesters recently had the catch of a lifetime. Jesse Gilbert and his father, Dwayne, had an encounter with a great white shark. It happened on July 26th, and they caught the big moment on video.
2: What a dirty size of a shark. Holy
0: CBC's Todd O'Brien called up Jesse Gilbert and his sister Charmaine Gilbert Hatcher to find out more.
3: So Jesse, where were you fishing?
4: We were fishing about 12 nautical miles off of Littleport, which is a little is our wharf area in Lark Harbor, between Lark Harbor and Port Peninsula, roughly.
3: What were you fishing for?
4: Halibut.
3: And how do you normally catch halibut?
4: Trawling line, trawling hook line, bang line, I think they call it.
3: Okay, so you're hauling your trawl up, and then what happened?
4: Yeah, well, we were hauling it up, and there was a lot of dead weight on the end. So we were using the hauler to get it up, and sure enough, when it came up to the side of the boat, it wasn't a halibut at all. Big old shark.
3: I've seen some pretty big halibut, but when you saw that thing coming up, what were you thinking?
4: Well, I didn't know what it was at first, but closer we got to the boat, we knew pretty quick it wasn't a halibut, but it didn't put up much of a fight. Came up pretty easy, got to say. It was just heavy, dead weight, you know what I mean? It was still alive. We let it go afterwards, but it was pretty tired, I guess.
3: And was it like tangled up? How so?
4: Yeah, it was tangled up around the tail. So it must have got fouled up within a hook there, and there was a hook right in the nick of the tail. And we just put a rope around his tail and hauled it up a little bit and hauled the hook out and released him.
3: So you didn't have to cut anything, did you?
4: No, we didn't have to cut anything at all.
3: And tell me, okay, so how long did you have him next to your boat?
4: Not that long. Probably as quick as we could get him off. Long enough for me to get those couple of videos and then try to get him off. That was about it. Probably maximum 2 minutes, maybe.
3: Did you touch him?
4: Oh, yeah.
3: What did it feel like?
4: I had gloves on, so I wouldn't be able to tell you, but it was pretty cool, I guess. I didn't really know it was a great weight at first. I had a feeling it was, but we were kind of more or less in shock just to get it released and let it go than to do much fooling around with it.
3: So once you got it free, what did it do?
4: He swam right underneath the boat and he surfaced on the other side for a moment and then he went under and disappeared.
3: Any idea how large he was?
4: Oh, he was a minimum 15 feet.
3: What? I mean, were you frightened or were you, you know, what were you thinking when you saw that thing?
4: No, I mean, we weren't frightened much. He wasn't moving much at all. We weren't, there was nothing really for us to be nervous about. His head was straight down, and we just had his tail. I mean, if we knew it was a great white at the time, if it was confirmed, I mean, we would have been a little bit more nervous, I'm sure. But
3: have you ever seen the movie Jaws?
4: Yeah, I have. Yeah.
3: Yeah. I know. I'm still afraid to go back in the water. So that's something else. It was probably lucky that you got him when you did, because they need to be moving, right, to live.
4: Yeah, exactly. Yeah, he was on his way out for sure. But as soon as we took the hook out of him, he came right back to life and he swam off with no issues.
3: Now, Charmaine, you did some detective work. What did you find out?
5: I did. Yeah, I did. I didn't even know that they had caught this shark, and it was a day later. And a friend of ours posted on Facebook a screenshot of a shark named Webster that OSearch had tagged, and it pinged right in the same area that Jesse and Dad had caught the shark. So I called Jesse, and he sent me the videos, and I was like, dude, that looks like a great white shark. And there's a reporting line for DFO, so I contacted them and sent them the videos, and I didn't hear anything back. And to be honest, I was a little impatient. We wanted to know if it was a great white or not. And so I tracked down a number for OSearch headquarters in Utah, and I gave them a call, and I got this lady named Heather on the phone and explained to her what happened. And she gave me some email addresses to send the videos to, and she said she was going to call her colleague and let them know to expect the videos. And they were excited to see the footage. And a couple hours later, I got a call from a guy named John. And he hadn't yet received the email. So he said, my colleague gave me a heads up that you were going to contact us, but I haven't seen it. So I forwarded him the videos again while I was on the phone with him. And he confirmed it pretty quickly that it was a large male great white. Pretty exciting stuff.
3: It's pretty incredible, eh? I mean, you don't hear of that very often.
5: No, and they did confirm through the videos that it wasn't Webster, the shark that was tagged by them a couple of years ago. This shark didn't have a tag on it. And the shark that they had tagged, Webster, he was 12.2 feet long, and this one seems to measure a bit bigger than that. So it's pretty exciting, you know. I mean, obviously our climate change is happening, the water is warming up, and sharks are moving. So I'm excited to see any more stories that pops up, and apparently there's a lot more sharks in our waters than we thought. John said to me that Cape Cod was the hot spot for the sharks in the last number of years, but they've started to see trends now of them moving up our way, and it seems like they're going to be doing some expeditions in our area in the next couple of years. So it's really exciting to see what they do and what information they put out for us to be able to look at.
0: That was Charmaine Gilbert Hatcher and Jesse Gilbert talking about the great white shark encounter. And if you want to see the video for yourself, you can go to the Facebook page for Charmaine. She's got them posted there. Charmaine Gilbert Hatcher. They were speaking with CBC's Todd O'Brien. That's an interview that was first aired on the broadcast on Friday past. Well, coming up in the next half hour, Alex Newhook and some of his NHL friends are in Newfoundland to raise money for local charities. We're going to take you behind the scenes at an event that was held in St. John's. CBC's Leanne Power with that story for us in the next half hour here on Newfoundland Morning. It's coming up to news time now at 7 o'clock.
6: This is CBC News for Newfoundland and Labrador. I'm Sarah Blackmore. Good morning. Officials with the airport in St. John's say they're pleased to see WestJet disruptions get resolved. The airline reached a tentative agreement with striking flight attendants yesterday, but the labor dispute has left some passengers in limbo, including in St. John's. The airport says 16 WestJet flights to and from the city were affected as of yesterday afternoon. WestJet flights were expected to resume last night, but passengers are being asked to check with their airline before coming to the airport. WestJet flies to four Canadian cities from St. John's, along with service to Dublin, London, and Paris. Details of the deal between the airline and the union have not yet been released. That agreement still needs to be put to a vote by the flight attendants. Of course, we will keep you updated as we learn more. Rebuilding after last summer's fires in Conception Bay North is taking longer than expected for many residents. 200 homes burned in the region last August, and many weren't insured. Patrick Butler reports on the struggle of one of those homeowners and what they face 1 year after the Kingston fire began.
7: This is what's left of my leg.
8: Elsa Fitzgerald holds two pieces of charred metal. Her prosthetic leg, found by her daughter, sifting through the burned ruins of Elsa's home in Western Bay.
7: Yeah, she found my engagement ring and wedding ring fused together, and that was a godsend. And then she found my leg. You know, it's in two pieces, but it was found anyway.
8: For a year, Elsa and her husband have lived with her daughter in a small house where Elsa's wheelchair confines her to the ground floor. All along the north shore of Conception Bay, new houses are sprouting up, but the Fitzgerald's home wasn't insured.
7: Now, I know that's stupid and probably gullible, but never thought of what happened.
8: The couple received about $8,000 from the Red Cross. Elsa still hasn't replaced her leg, and the Fitzgeralds have scraped by on her husband's employment insurance.
7: We are stuck. We're in this rut, and we can't seem to find a way to get out of it.
8: She still hopes to rebuild.
7: I've got a set of pots. I've got sets of dishes. I don't know if I'll ever have a house to put it in, but I'm hoping, you know.
8: But often that hope gives way, and the exhaustion sets in. Patrick Butler, CBC News, Carbonear.
6: Well, it's something Canadian smokers have seen for decades, graphic images on packaging showing the health impacts of smoking. But recently, smokers are seeing new pictures as they light up. CBC's Matthew Robertson reports.
9: Waterloo University professor Jeffrey Fong has devoted much of his career to studying how health policy can get smokers to quit, particularly the impact of warning labels.
10: We know that introducing graphic warning labels significantly enhances the knowledge of the harms of smoking.
9: Starting this month, tobacco manufacturers must swap out their warnings with new images provided by Health Canada. The strategy is to prevent consumers from going numb to the images, a process researchers call wear out. Kevin Cody is a tobacco control advocate in Newfoundland and Labrador. He says the measure needs to be part of a comprehensive effort.
11: The reality is there needs to be more than just that.
9: Earlier this year, the United Kingdom banned the sale of tobacco and vape products to anyone born after 2008. In April, Canada's health minister, Marjorie Michel, said she was looking into restrictions like the UK's. In a statement to CBC News, Imperial Tobacco says it will comply with the new packaging changes, but says without proper enforcement, the plan will not meet its objectives. Matthew Robertson, CBC News, St. John's.
6: And finally, if you've been having a hard time finding hard bread for your fish and brews, you're not alone. In the wake of a fire at Purity Factories in March, there's been a shortage. Nadine Hunt works with Big Goods in the Goulds. The supermarket has been experiencing a shortage for a few months. And she says they have nothing on their shelves at the moment. Because it's a big seller, people have also noticed.
12: Customers and seniors and tourists are looking for it, and they've been coming in, and we have a sign put up saying that that it's coming soon, but so far we have not seen any.
6: Purity Factories tells CBC their bakery was back up and running in July. Since then, there were some hiccups that meant fewer packages of hard bread made it to store shelves. But now the company says it's fully focused on delivering bigger shipments to get shelves fully stocked over the coming weeks. Well, that's your CBC News for this hour. Don't go anywhere. Your morning show is still going, of course. On 1400 AM in Gander and for all Newfoundland and Labrador on Radio 1, I'm Sarah Blackmore.
0: Thanks very much, Sarah. You're listening to Newfoundland Morning on CBC Radio 1. I'm Bernice Hillier. Coming up in this half hour, a story from CBC's Leanne Power. Alex Newhook and some of his NHL friends are in Newfoundland to raise money for local charities, and we're going to take you behind the scenes at that event. As well, a research study that's happening at Grenfell Campus is hoping to improve the lives of space crews. We're going to get all the details on that. They're looking for some folks to take part in a lighting experiment. We'll find out all about that later in this half hour. Right now, let's take a look at your weather forecast. And for Red Bay to Lance Eclair, periods of rain today with a high of 19 degrees. For the Great Northern Peninsula, Deer Lake, the Humber Valley, Corner Brook area, and Bay St. George, cloudy with showers. Bay St. George and the Corner Brook area expected to get between 5 and 10 millimeters of rain today. Winds gusting up to 80 in some areas near the coast, and high temperatures between 19 and 23 today for the area from Bay St. George all the way to the tip of the Great Northern Peninsula. Now, the humidity will make it feel a little warmer than that, so into the range of the high 20s, in fact, with that humidex today. Burgio, Ramia, Portabasque area, rainy and windy for you. drizzle changing to rain with fog patches today. 10 to 20 millimeters of rain expected, except 30 millimeters inland and over higher terrain. It will be windy, winds gusting to 70 in some areas, gusting to 100 in the rec house area. Late this morning and this afternoon, there is a rec house wind warning in effect. Highs of 18 to 20 degrees for the southwestern corner of the island, 24 north of Cape Ray. For Green Bay, White Bay, Buchans, and the interior, a few showers this morning, then cloudy, and then showers starting again in the afternoon. A high of 23, 19 along parts of the coast. And for the rest of central Newfoundland, from the Grand Falls-Windsor area and the Bay of Exploits all the way to the Bonavista Peninsula, mainly cloudy with a chance of showers. A high of 21 to 23 degrees, 17 along parts of the coast, and winds in central and northeastern Newfoundland will gust to 50 kilometers per hour at times today. And that is a look at your weather forecast.

0: Marine Atlantic ferries are operating on their regular schedule today, and it looks like most of the other ferries in the Western region and on the Northeast coast are operating on their regular schedules as well. The exception could be the Kayak W. They're saying because of high winds in the forecast for today, delays or cancellations are possible. So we'll keep an eye on that for you. But right now they're just saying delays or cancellations are possible. In terms of other things to tell you about, road construction happening all over the province, really. The 511NL app is a good place to check if you're looking for some information about an area where you are planning to be traveling, certainly. And in central Newfoundland, I noticed as I traveled through there on Friday and Saturday that there were areas getting some new guardrails. So that's an area to be aware of that you may need to slow down between, I'm going to say, Notre Dame Junction and Glenwood. So that's an area where guide rails are being put in place, and there could be some delays, flags people on the scene and that sort of thing. As well, I want to mention that there was some garbage collection changes as a result of the civic holiday yesterday. So this is from Central Newfoundland Waste Management. They say that the garbage collection will go ahead today instead of yesterday for the towns of Appleton, Glenwood, New West Valley, Millertown, Buchans Junction, Badger, and Botwood. So garbage collection in those communities today. Let us know if you have some information that could be helpful to others in the early morning hours as you're getting your day going. Let us know by calling 709-637-1188. Hundreds of happy hockey fans crowded the Alex Newhook Fan Fest in St. John's last evening. They came to the Ballyhaley Golf Club to meet their NHL heroes. The NHLers were in town to take part in Newhook's third annual charity golf tournament. Four local causes, from youth sports to cancer care to the Iris Kirby Women's Shelter, will benefit. CBC's Leanne Power was there and takes us behind the scenes.
1: We have a silent auction going on over here to my right. Lots of great stuff to bid on, a Jakub Dobish jersey.
2: Hello, my name is Nick Vidicum. I'm helping out with the Alex Newhook Golf Classic. I've been chair of the committee. We have a hard-working committee that we put together. This is our third year. To date, we've actually raised almost $275,000 over the first 2 years, and we hope to raise another maybe $150,000 this year for all the local charities.
3: So yes, I'm Paula Newhook. I'm Alex Newhook's mother and the co-chair for the activities that we have going on with the golf tournament this week. I mean, it is definitely surreal. There's no, we don't take it for granted. And it's, we definitely pinch ourselves sometimes when we're watching TV or having two TVs side by side in our living room, making sure we're not missing the games that are played at the same time. It's an honor. It's a blessing. We're so proud. And we are really enjoying the ride.
4: A few of the guys have been here already last year, but I mean, it's an easy pitch. I think it's a beautiful place in the summer. Everyone on my team is always looking to give back and do what they can, in the position they're in to raise awareness, raise money, and give back to the community. I think whether that's here in Montreal, they've been great towards me and towards this whole event. So it's fun. Everyone has a good time when they're down here, obviously, but at the end of the day, they're all here to raise money and give back, and they've done a great job in helping what we've done here.
5: My name is Jaden Struble. I mean, I've been the last couple of years, and it's a good time, good cause, and I mean, it's always fun coming down here, so it's no pitch, he just told me when it was, and I'll show up.
6: Yeah. Right on. Did you get some fishing in?
5: Yeah, I didn't catch anything this year. Last year, we caught all of them, and then this year, I didn't catch anything, so it is fun to be on the boat and have some seafood. It was great.
7: My name's Arbor Jacki.
8: My name's Florian Jacki.
7: Obviously, Alex and this great cause he's supporting, and I think I love the way of life here. It's pretty special, and the people here are very awesome, so it's a good trip to have in the summer.
9: William LeShane.
6: And what was that like to meet some of the guys?
9: Very fun, because he's just very good, and I'm learning off him, and I'm a very good goalie too, so I'm learning off him.
6: What do you learn from him?
9: I learned how he moves fast and he jumps up and he always follows the puck.
10: Wyatt White. I thought it was really cool because I really liked Habs, and I got all the players that were there signatures.
11: Beckett, Nichols.
10: Oh, it's great. So fun.
11: What did you like the best?
10: Just meeting all the players.
11: Yeah, do you have a favorite?
10: It's tough. Probably Alex.
12: My name's Maeve Cal. I wanted to get my glove signed.
11: Oh, you're a hockey player yourself? What do you play?
12: I play in the net. Yeah.
11: What do you like about him?
12: I like him because I'm also a goalie, and I like their team.
11: And did you have a chance to speak to him?
12: Yeah.
11: What did you think?
12: I thought it was really cool.
13: Yeah, I mean, it's just such a great event. I'm super happy that I can be here, you know, with Alex, help him with anything that he needs, you know, over the next couple days and just leading into this tournament. Super awesome event and just great that we can give back to these charities.
14: You're my favorite goalie.
15: Oh, yeah? Thank you. Well, what color do you want?
14: I don't really care.
15: You don't care?
16: My name is Paula Soper. I'm the program coordinator of Inclusive Services with the City of St. John's. We are very lucky to be the recipients of the Alex Newhook and Friends Golf Tournament Classic. And the REAL program is who I also work with. And the REAL program is for families who, you know, have some challenges with being able to pay for activities. So the REAL program, we fundraise money every year, and every bit of the funds that we get, we give to families, give them opportunity to be able to participate in recreational activities.
0: And our thanks to CBC's Leanne Power for that story. Brian, you've got another song to share with us.
17: From a musician on the move, Bernice Craig Young from Southwest Newfoundland, from around Burgio Way. He's playing just about everywhere this summer here in Western Newfoundland and beyond as well. He's a member of the Anchors Away band that plays up in Rocky Harbor regularly. And he's coming to the Rotary Arts Center on Saturday, the 22nd of August. So get out and see this fabulous singer and guitarist and songwriter. Here is Craig Young with Blue Railroad Train.

0: I think living in Nashville kind of rubbed off on that fella. Craig Young, who lived there in that city for years making music with Terry Clark, a Canadian country superstar, and others, and a great bluegrass tune called Blue Railroad Train.
1: Thanks for that, Brian. A research study happening at Grenfell Campus Memorial University could improve living conditions for people who work in confined spaces, not just for those of us on Earth, but for those in space as well. Renata Pohl is one of the people involved with the study, and she's in our studio this morning. Good morning, Renata.
2: Good morning, Bernice.
1: Explain what this study is all about and what the goal is here.
2: Well, ultimately, it's about connecting mood and light. So there have been a lot of studies done on circadian rhythms, which is sort of how the body reacts during the day to night cycle, which is more about lighting color and brightness. This study has to do with lighting patterns, which is kind of interesting because it's really connecting to theater, which, you know, I work in.
1: Right. Okay. And when you say patterns, what do you mean by that?
2: So we think about our day-to-day existence outside of buildings, right? We're out in the everyday world. I know it's obviously very cloudy here, but we do get some shadows even on cloudy days. And it's those shadows. So if we go for a nice walk, like along the path and curling, and you get that lovely dappled light, it has an effect on us, whether or not we're conscious of it or not. We know that. So this is actually taking this indoors and trying to test it. And because I'm a lighting designer in the theater, I have an ability to create different types of light in different environments. So what I'm doing is creating a setup that's kind of like a mission crew quarters. So it's kind of like people in their little bedrooms in space. And I'm going to be setting up an environment where I'm putting dappled light of various lighting patterns. And we're actually going to be measuring the patterns of light because they have a different density. Density is important because if you think about a really cluttered environment, that can make us feel really uneasy. But also, equally, a very sparse environment, too sparse, as humans, can make us feel uneasy as well. The sweet spot tends to be somewhere in the middle. So we're going to be measuring different pattern densities of light of things that sort of look like dappled leaves, organic shapes, and it's purely just light in a kind of an immersive environment.
1: So then what are the participants going to be doing? What's their role in this?
2: They get to just relax and enjoy the light. That's it. So I'm looking for people to lie in a tent for about 45 minutes, and they do need to take very short mood tests while they're in the tent. So they take one at the beginning, and then I show three different lighting states, and you just lie on the cot, and you've got headphones on or earplugs in, so it kind of feels like you're more isolated. And between each pattern, you take the same mood test over again. And it's very short. It's very easy. So it should hypothetically be very relaxing. But it's to test people's mood states to see, is one pattern more negative? Is one pattern more positive?
1: Interesting. It sounds very subjective because, you know, I guess you have to really kind of be in touch with your own emotions to know, well, that made me feel uneasy, or that made me feel really happy and relaxed. So it's very interesting what you're doing. How many people do you need to take part in this?
2: Well, this is a pilot study, hence it being purely subjective.
1: Right.
2: And we are looking for about 30 people in this study because it's going to be about 1 hour per person. We'll also do a little exit interview.
1: So it's going to take time.
2: It will take time. So it's 30 hours that we've got booked over the week of August 17th to 27th in the Grenfell Theater, Fine Arts Theater on Grenfell Campus.

0: 150, 170 people or so.
1: Wow.
0: And I met engineers, rocket engineers, people who are lawyers who are working in space, business people, people who work in telecommunications. And I really went in with a question, what can artists do for space? And right. I came out with more questions than answers. And so working with those folks over the years and doing various art space projects and then connecting with people in psychology, because that was a big connection step as well, led me to this study and an interest in this study.
1: So what could be the real life, real world applications here?
0: Well, in real world applications, I'm so glad you mentioned that, because space, people tend to think of space as very separate. And right. in fact, everything we do in space is connected to Earth. There is no disconnect there because it's humans doing that. So it all has effects down on Earth. And there's something called spin-offs that we have on Earth from all of the work that's done on space. You know, one example is cell phones, obviously. Which is a huge effect on our lives. But this particular effect could have implications for how we work with architecture and environments on Earth. For example, in nursing homes or hospital rooms that are isolated. We've actually seen that in the new hospital. If you go into the emergency, it can be a bit of a wait. And as you might notice, they actually have patterns of leaves as decals on the wall. So that is exactly what I'm doing, only I'm thinking about testing it with light, which is weightless.
1: Interesting. Mm-hmm. Wow. And what has been your experience? I know you're not going to be telling people what to think or anything like that. When you take a walk, as you referenced there, along that old rail bed in Curling, and the light is kind of streaming through the trees, I mean, what do you notice about how that affects you?
0: Well, it's always positive. I mean, I don't know if there's anyone that doesn't sort of go out for a walk and you maybe are feeling a little tense when you're going out, or you're trying to shake off your day, or you're worried about something, and then you go out and you're in nature and in this beautiful light environment, and you just feel better. I mean, it's not rocket science that we know this already, that these things do help us feel better. And there are some implications with that already, with art and architecture and urban design being geared towards that. So, but this is sort of formalizing it in a very specific pattern density way.
1: And what do you think, how do you think this could help those who do spend time in space?
0: Oh, well, one of the biggest challenges that people do face in space is the fact that they are human. And, you know, in the past, when people first started going to space, it was very much about sending the right stuff, as they called it.
1: Right.
0: You know, so it was sort of military influenced protocols, right? And you have to be the tough person. But now we're realizing that it actually is not the best case scenario. What's best is that we have mixed groups of people, and people who work best under different kinds of conditions. And at the end of the day, no matter what your personality type is, you need to relax and you need to relieve stress. It can be a very stressful thing, especially if we're considering longer term missions, getting away from the Earth, and you're not seeing the Earth anymore. And right now, for astronauts on the International Space Station, the Earth is, and that view of the Earth from the cupola, is the most really important thing cited by all of them. If you think about missions to Mars, if that does happen, that view of the Earth and that connection with the Earth is going to fade and not be there for them. So they need something, and that's going to have to be a simulated environment. So instead of looking at it in a kind of a harder-edged technological way, this is really bringing humanity into it by thinking about how can we bring in organic, natural things and arts? Because, again, it's theater and it's dynamic. And these are the kind of things that artists actually consider. It's like, how can we make people feel different ways by changing the environment? We kind of do this already. I'm just testing it.
1: I love that. I love how you have explained it. Thank you so much for coming in this morning.
0: Thank you for having me, Bernice.
1: That's Renata Pohl. She is the principal investigator for this study that we've been talking about, a lighting experiment and a survey with light. If you would like to sign up or to learn more about the study, you can email her. Now, it's kind of a complex email address, isn't it? Maybe you want to give it to us, Renata?
0: Certainly. It's T26RP@mun.ca.
1: Okay. See, she makes it sound pretty simple.

0: Good morning. You're listening to Newfoundland Morning on CBC Radio 1. I'm Bernice Hillier. Coming up in this half hour, Inclusion Canada is raising concerns about a significant number of working age Canadians with intellectual disabilities who remain unemployed. We're going to have more on that coming up. And later in the half hour, if you're looking for something to do at the library this summer, well, the library in Gander has a ton of great events planned. We're going to hear all about it. CBC's Leanne Power dropped by for a visit to find out what the library is up to during the month of August. Right now, we've got the weather forecast for you with Maxine Cloutier-Gervais.
1: So for today, it's not a very organized system. It's quite messy. So there's a risk of showers pretty much over all of the island today, with some more organized showers that should start rolling in this afternoon over central sectors and this evening over the northeast. So, yep, for today, clouds and showers. There's a possibility of a break in the showers for tonight, but there's a second round of showers that's incoming for Wednesday morning that could last all day with showers that are quite on and off. But we do see some improvement in the longer term behind this low-pressure system going into the second half of the week, mainly over the western part of the island. We could have some sunnier skies. It could yet still be a bit cloudy over the northeast, but we'll know more for sure when we add this part period in the forecast. But so far, for the second half of the week, it's looking better.
0: That's Maxine Cloutier-Gervais at the Gander Weather Office of Environment Canada. She's one of the meteorologists we speak with there. I'm noticing some vessels that are out of service due to it being a lay day for them. That's the Lapoille Ferry on the south coast of the island. That update from about a half an hour ago now. Looks like they've updated to say that they're going to take a lay day today because of the weather. They will be running on Thursday. So that's the challenge one on the Lapoille Ferry service. On the Strait of Belle Isle Ferry service, we're still keeping an eye out because there is the indication that there could be some delays or cancellations because of high winds on the Strait of Belle Isle. Other ferry services appear to be operating on their regular schedules today. There is a lot of road work happening throughout our entire listening area through central and western Newfoundland, and I'm sure on the Great Northern Peninsula as well. I'm seeing updates on the 511NL website. Take a look at that before you head out, just to be sure that you know what you're facing in terms of potential delays. So that's a good way to equip yourself and get to where you're going on time. Let us know if you have some information about travel. Maybe you can tell us about road construction in your area or wildlife sightings. Let us know. The number to call is 709-637-1188. Inclusion Canada says there's a labor shortage in the country, but also a labor surplus. I'm going to explain. The organization says about 75% of working age Canadians with intellectual disabilities are still unemployed or underemployed. Inclusion Canada started its Ready, Willing, and Able program to help people with intellectual disabilities find work. It says it has helped to fill about 400 jobs in Newfoundland and Labrador. Frank Fagan is with Ready, Willing, and Able, and he's on the line with us this morning. Good morning, Frank.
2: Good morning, Bernice.
0: Well, employers need workers. There are workers available. So what's happening here that's resulting in a bit of a mismatch at times?
2: Well, I mean, you're trying to reduce a very complicated history down to a few minutes. But the reality is, for a very, very, very long time, people just made the myth that someone with an intellectual disability or autism just simply couldn't work. I mean, that's been the myth for a very long time, that, you know, incapable, incapacitated, these sorts of things that are all these attachments and labels on people. The reality is, you know, the workforce, as you know, is designed to find sort of the average worker. And so many of the folks from our target populations that we represent and serve fall outside of that. Their career trajectories fall outside of that. So they get left by the wayside. So there's an incredible history of people being underemployed and unemployed. And it's just about making those connections now for employers to that rich group of talented job seekers.
0: Well, what do you want employers to know? You know, you say there are myths, there are misconceptions. Speaking to employers this morning, what would you say to them about why they should consider hiring someone through the Ready, Willing, and Able program?
2: Well, employers that are diverse are employers that are innovative. It's as simple as that. If you hire everybody who's exactly the same, you're going to get exactly the same, and you're going to get a bit of, you know, sort of plateauing and burnout pretty quickly. And also, it's 2026. We can't leave Canadians behind. These Canadians have just as much right to work as everybody else. You know, employers have to sort of look about where they can get rich, talented, diverse people. And that's from a number of backgrounds and areas. And one of those areas that they need to hire better in is disability. So we want to work with them to sort of make the connections. And we're building on a rich history of supported employment in Newfoundland and Labrador. Supported employment in Newfoundland and Labrador, particularly for people with intellectual disabilities, has been around since the 80s. So the Ready, Willing, and Able program really works with, complements and supplements that program and those delivery partners on the ground right across the province by increasing the opportunities for employers to be connected with very talented people who could do the jobs who may have been beyond their reach simply because they didn't know how to connect with them.
0: What's the impact on the individual with an intellectual disability when they can't find gainful employment, when they can't find a job that really, you know, resonates with them and gives them something really productive to make them feel good about?
2: Well, I mean, it's as simple as for anybody who's employed, imagine you lose your job. What are the ramifications of that? It's hard to even really, if you start listing it, trying to figure out what you do without work. I mean, when we meet somebody, we say, how are you? What's the next thing we always say? Well, what do you do? The reality is that having a job is a core feature of having an independent life and being fully included economically and within the community. So without gainful employment, without that ability to participate in the labor force, you are simply cut off from so much of life. You are dependent upon supplements and supports from government. I mean, there's almost no end to the sort of negative ramifications of not being able to connect to employment. In terms of what the positives then do, just flip it. I mean, it creates independent lives. It creates people who can move into communities, who can live independently, who can live fully as citizens, as Canadian citizens, and take the rightful place. And the ripple effects for their families and beyond that are almost immeasurable. So employment is one of the key factors to basic economic participation, which, as you know, and for all of us, is key to actually living a full life.
0: Tell us a bit more about the Ready, Willing, and Able program. How does it work?
2: So Ready, Willing, and Able began in 2014. We're funded by the federal government. And I mentioned earlier, there's a rich history of supported employment in Newfoundland, and this is true right across the province. And what these agencies, fantastic agencies, have done, often with very little resources, is work with their clients, learn their clients' needs, and then go out and find jobs for their clients sort of on a one-by-one basis. So you would get to know Mary, for example, and you would go out and you'd beat the pavements and look for a job for Mary. What Ready, Willing, and Able does is we complement and supplement that by working on the demand end of things. So we work directly with the employers. We generate the jobs with the employers, help the employers to sort of make those connections. And then we share that with that network of agency partners. So we're sharing a job that could have a pool from 10, you know, to 15 agencies, depending on the city you're in across the country. Candidates go forward and they can work. And so the agency continues to support the person they've put forward as a candidate, and we support the employer. And we work together to ensure that that's a success and the person can contribute and can and continue on a career trajectory, either with that employer or beyond. So it's about making those connections. That's what we do, and about giving employers awareness and support so they can effectively work with people with an intellectual disability or autism.
0: Frank, what's the response been from both employers and from the people they've hired as you've managed to fill, you said, 400 jobs in Newfoundland and Labrador through this program?
2: Yeah, 400 jobs in Newfoundland and Labrador. We've just passed 6,300 nationally since we started. I mean, the response has been fantastic. Employers, we continue to survey employers all along over the many years of doing this. And they tell us exactly what we expected to hear, which is that people with a disability are just as productive, just as wonderful, just as et cetera, as any of their colleagues without a disability. We touched earlier on the impact on the individual. That's been fantastic. Overall, nationally, we're bringing probably about an additional 10 to 12% of jobs to the larger supported employment network of agencies across the country, which is a significant increase in demand and helps that their clients go to work. And on top of that, we provide through our agency partners a range of on-the-job supports free to the employer, which help people succeed in the workplace. So the response has been overwhelmingly positive. I mean, the great thing about this is employers get connected to people with disabilities. The myths get busted about what they're able to do and how they're able to do it. And in seeking to sort of learn how to manage people with disabilities well and potentially accommodate them, often employers find solutions that are universally applicable. It makes them stronger. We're essentially, what we tell them, we are improving your HR toolbox, and it makes stronger, more innovative employers.
0: Wonderful. Frank, how can people get in touch if they're an employer and they want to find out more?
2: If they want to find out more about us, readywillingable.ca, we'd love to hear from you. We are, as I said, in 30 communities across the country. We will certainly connect you and work with you. And if we're not in the community you're in, we will be delighted to send you onwards to any supported employment network partners in those areas who can help you out and do effectively the same thing. So please, readywillingable.ca, and we'd love to hear from you.
0: All right, Frank, good to talk to you this morning. Please keep in touch.
2: Bernice, thank you so much. It's been a pleasure.
0: That's Frank Fagan. He's Assistant National Director for the Ready, Willing, and Able program. It was started by Inclusion Canada and the Autism Alliance of Canada. It's coming up to 8 minutes before 8 o'clock here on Newfoundland Morning. Gander Public Library is going to be a busy place all this month. There's an activity available for just about every age range. There might even be pizza and Legos if you drop by to check it out. Karen Smith is the librarian responsible for community outreach. CBC's Leanne Power dropped by for a chat.
3: I spend my time doing from story times to book clubs to even we have a program called the Friday Fun Makers. It's the last Friday of the month for an adult craft.
4: Okay, that's really interesting. Do adults like to come and do crafts still?
3: Yes, we do right from painting. Next month's craft, we actually have Sandy Moss coming in instructing painting for us. We've made Christmas trees out of old books. So we still do get a lot of people, yes.
4: Okay, wow. And you get things for grown-ups to do and keep in their hand into the craft world, but you have things for little tiny people too, don't you?
3: Yes, we do. Friday mornings, we do have story time where we read stories, do rhymes, and we also do a craft. Like tomorrow morning, it's all about ocean creatures, and we are creating a crab out of a paper cup.
4: Oh, awesome. So that sounds like a lot of fun. And even the little tiny babies, right? Even the ones that are not even walking yet can still come.
3: Yes, we do have baby rhyme time that happens after our regular story time. Our regular story time is for ages 0 to 5, so even babies can come to that. And then we do have the baby rhyme time, which is 0 to 18 months. So we do some reading of board books, and we do have rattles, and we do some rhymes, and with the scarves and stuff with that age.
4: That must be so much fun. I can imagine the chaos that you don't normally think of as being in a library. Is that what it's like?
3: Wholeheartedly, and I absolutely love it.
4: So you've got a calendar now for August. You've got a whole bunch of interesting things coming up here at the library. Can you give us a little highlight of what some of those things will be?
3: On Tuesday, we actually have film from the International St. John's Film Festival, Women's Film Festival. We're showcasing Blueberry Grunt. And so that is free of charge. That's on Tuesday the 4th at 6 p.m. And we're also showing it again at the end of the month on the 25th. So just in case people can't make it Tuesday, at 2 o'clock in the afternoon.
4: Okay, and what is Blueberry Grunt? I have to confess I haven't heard about it.
3: It is a film that was made here in Newfoundland, and it's through the National Film Board.
4: Okay, so we've got the visual, we've got the stories going on, we've got the crafts. Dare I ask if there's anything else on the go at the library?
3: Well, we still have, for the first 2 weeks of August, our TD Summer Reading Club that's been happening all summer. So we are going swimming next week and having pizza, and we are ending when we're having our pizza with Pete the Cat's Perfect Pizza Party.
4: That sounds so fun. And it's really interesting to me that when I was a kid, going to the library, it was very quiet. You could take out some record albums. You could take out some comic books, things like that. But it's so much more now at the library with all of these projects that you're doing, going outside with groups. How is that incorporating reading and book loving into the people that are your customers?
3: The more interactive I find that we are, and we bring stories and reading into all of our programs that we are doing, because it can always relate back to a book.
4: Right. And do you get people that, you know, they want to come in and do things at the library? Do you get people coming, or do you always have to be the one who's reaching out?
3: No, actually, we do have groups that do come and visit us, like the Boys and Girls Club. They were here twice this week. So we had like 50 children here. 2 days in a row from them. So they're always reaching out to us. We have Association for New Canadians. We've partnered with our Lions Club. They were here actually this past Tuesday and did a PJ story time with us and played some bingo and had some nice prizes.
4: Oh, yes, there's prizes. You tell me about your book club for the summer.
3: For the monthly reading challenge for the month of July, which they have until next week to pass in their challenge sheets for the children. They are winning a goodie bag from the Halapu office here. So every month we do have a monthly reading challenge for the children. They hand in their reading log, and each month is a different prize. So for the prize for the month of August is a Lego set with a gift card.
4: Oh, very nice. That makes you want to read, all right. And are you getting a crowd? Do people recognize that you do offer all of this and come and take advantage of it?
3: We do get a number of people coming and going day throughout. Some people just drop in the library for something else, and then they realize, oh, you guys have this too, which is great. For our TD Summer Reading Club, for example, that we have this summer, so far we have 140 children registered.
4: Wow, that's so encouraging when you're hearing government reports saying that, you know, we're not keeping up our reading level, but it must do your heart good to see so many kids come out.
3: Oh, completely. It just even seeing the children come in, and then sometimes they come in with their parents, their grandparents, older siblings, and they'll go and they'll sit in the rocking chair and you could just see them reading, and it just does you right good for seeing that.
0: That is Karen Smith, a librarian at the Public Library in Gander, speaking with CBC's Leanne Power. And of course, libraries across the province have been holding that TD Summer Reading Club all summer long with stories and crafts for children. So check out your local library to get all the details on what your local library has planned throughout the month of August. Here's a tune now from the wonderful Grand Band.

0: This is CBC News for Newfoundland and Labrador. I'm Sarah Blackmore. Good morning. There's a tentative deal in place between WestJet and striking flight attendants, but the fallout continues for travelers caught in the middle. Aaron Bonesteel is from this province and got word while en route from a vacation in Europe that her final flight home was cancelled. She's now stuck in London, rebooked on a flight, but not until tomorrow. And the friend she's traveling with can't leave until Saturday. On top of the inconvenience of traveling unexpectedly, extending the travel unexpectedly, she says the airline has been impossible to reach.
1: You know, we've tried to contact WestJet. We've gone on their live chat function. We've tried just about every number they list on their website. None of these worked. We weren't even able to get in a queue for anything. The lines were simply busy and the live chat said, you know, our queues are full. We're not available at this time.
0: A spokesperson for St. John's International Airport says that as of yesterday afternoon, 16 flights in and out of the airport have been impacted by the WestJet strike. WestJet flights were expected to resume last night, but passengers are being asked to check with their airline before coming to the airport. WestJet flies to four Canadian cities from St. John's, along with service to Dublin, London, and Paris. Details of the deal between the airline and the union have not yet been released. That agreement still needs to be put to a vote by the flight attendants. Of course, we will keep you updated as we learn more. Well, rebuilding after last summer's fires in Conception Bay North is taking longer than expected for many residents. 200 homes burned in the region last August, and many weren't insured. Patrick Butler reports on the struggle one of those homeowners faces 1 year after the Kingston fire began.
2: This is what's left of my leg.
3: Elsa Fitzgerald holds two pieces of charred metal. Her prosthetic leg, found by her daughter, sifting through the burned ruins of Elsa's home in Western Bay.
2: Yeah, she found my engagement ring and wedding ring fused together, and that was a godsend. And then she found my leg. You know, it's in two pieces, but it was found anyway.
3: For a year, Elsa and her husband have lived with her daughter in a small house where Elsa's wheelchair confines her to the ground floor. All along the north shore of Conception Bay, new houses are sprouting up. But the Fitzgeralds' home wasn't insured.
2: Now, I know that's stupid and probably gullible, but never thought it would happen.
3: The couple received about $8,000 from the Red Cross. Elsa still hasn't replaced her leg, and the Fitzgeralds have scraped by on her husband's employment insurance.
2: We are stuck. We're in this rut, and we can't seem to find a way to get out of it.
3: She still hopes to rebuild.
2: I've got a set of pots. I've got sets of dishes. I don't know if I'll ever have a house to put it in, but I'm hoping, you know.
3: But often that hope gives way, and the exhaustion sets in. Patrick Butler, CBC News, Carbonear.
0: Well, if you see a shark this summer, marine biologists want to know about it. According to a scientist with the Department of Fisheries and Oceans, some shark species are regular visitors to the province this time of year. There have been several recent reports of great white shark sightings around the west coast of the island. Caroline Mary is a marine biologist with DFO. She says they likely come here to feed, much like the whales, and she says these apex predators need to be protected too.
4: They're at the top of the marine food chain. They're very important to the health and stability of our oceans and marine ecosystems, because these sharks help keep in check some populations of invasive species, and they also control competing fish species lower down on the food chain. So no any one species starts taking over and upsetting the ecosystem.
0: Mary says any shark encounters can be reported to the DFO by emailing the details to nlsharksightings@dfo-mpo.gc.ca. And finally, the Royal St. John's Regatta may be set for tomorrow, but festivities are kicking off tonight. A regatta roulette concert is taking place at the Kitty Vitty Lake Bandstand starting around 5:30 p.m. That'll be featuring Carolina East, Celtic Connection, and the Navigators. There will also be a chance to check out concessions and games ahead of the big day. As for whether the regatta will go ahead as scheduled, organizers will make the call in the early hours of tomorrow morning. So far, the forecast tomorrow is calling for showers around noon, some southwest winds gusting to 40, and a high of 20 degrees. Of course, I'll be letting you know as soon as I know tomorrow morning whether or not the regatta is going ahead. That's your CBC News for this hour. Now stick around because your morning show is still going. For Newfoundland and Labrador on Radio 1, I'm Sarah Blackmore.
5: Thanks very much, Sarah. You are listening to Newfoundland Morning across central and western Newfoundland, as well as the Great Northern Peninsula and Southern Labrador. I'm Bernice Hillier. Coming up in this half hour, we're going to tell you about another landfill fire, this one on the Great Northern Peninsula. We're going to be speaking with the general manager of the Northern Peninsula Regional Service Board about that situation in just a few moments from now. Later in the half hour, we'll go to Ottawa and we're going to check in with Laura Osman, a political reporter with The Logic. She's going to tell us about what members of parliament do once they're home for the summer. Right now, let's take a look at your weather forecast. And on the Great Northern Peninsula today, the Deer Lake, Humber Valley area, Corner Brook area, and Bay St. George, it's going to be cloudy with showers. Bay St. George and Corner Brook are expected to get 5 to 10 millimeters of rain, and winds will gust up to 80 kilometers per hour in some areas near the coast. High temperatures today for most of the western region, 19 to 23 degrees. According to Environment Canada. Now, on the southwest coast, a bit of a different situation there with a really rainy, windy day for the Portabasque area, Burgio, Ramia. Drizzle changing to rain with fog patches. 10 to 20 millimeters of rain expected, except 30 millimeters in inland areas and over higher terrain. And the winds will gust up to 50 kilometers per hour, increasing to 70, except gusting to 100 in the Rec House area late this morning and this afternoon. There is a Rec House wind warning in effect. Highs of 18 to 20 for that part of the coast, for the southwestern corner of the island, except 24 north of Cape Ray. And the humidity is high today in western Newfoundland and the northern peninsula, so it will make it feel just a few degrees warmer than these temperatures I've mentioned. For Red Bay to Lanseclair, periods of rain today with a high of 19 degrees. And moving to central Newfoundland now, Green Bay, White Bay, Buchans, and the interior, a few showers this morning, then cloudy skies for a while, showers starting again in the afternoon with highs of 19 to 23 degrees. And for the remainder of central Newfoundland, from Grand Falls, Windsor, all the way to Bonavista, mainly cloudy with a chance of showers, highs of 21 to 23, except 17 along parts of the coast. And the humidity in central Newfoundland, again, making it feel a few degrees warmer than the temperatures I've mentioned, more like 26 to 29 is what it's going to feel like with the humidity in the central region. The good news with all the precipitation is that the fire hazard risk is much reduced. From what it might have been otherwise. So low to moderate fire hazard rating for all of the island of Newfoundland. In fact, most of the island is under a low fire hazard rating right now. Southern Labrador as well with a low fire hazard rating. And that is a look at your weather forecast.

0: Well, we've got one ferry service, at least, that isn't operating today, and that's the Lapoille Ferry Service. They've chosen to take a lay day today because of the weather, so the Challenge 1 is out of service. Other ferries on the south coast appear to be operating on their regular schedules. There's no indication of any disruption, although I'm just noticing now that the ferry to Galtis also has a layover day. So I'm just wondering, maybe there have been some changes, but we'll see. But what we do know is that the Lapoille ferry is not operating today. And the Kayak W may encounter some delays or cancellations because of high winds. So that's the latest advisory from Labrador Marine. Ferries on the northeast coast appear to be operating on schedule. And Marine Atlantic says their ferries are operating on schedule today. Let us know if you have some information about travel that could be helpful to others. We'd really appreciate you getting in touch. The number to call to reach our studio, 709-637-1188. Firefighters in St. Barb and area have been fighting a fire at a landfill in recent days. The fire is at the landfill in St. Barb. Tara Pilgrim is general manager of the Northern Peninsula Regional Service Board, also known as NORPEN, and she's with us this morning. Good morning, Tara.
1: Good morning, Bernice.
0: What can you tell us about this fire?
1: This fire started approximately around 10 p.m. Wednesday night, July 29th, at the Northern Peninsula Regional Service Board Sub 3 region. We often reference it. So like you said, the St. Barb area. Yes, it started in that landfill. We received 911 calls from local residents driving the highway who noticed smoke baffling from the site. We had three local fire departments actually attend that fire and worked tirelessly over the night trying to contain this fire. At 8 a.m., they decided that, they kind of had to call it. We were still in very active fire mode. I arrived on site Tuesday morning at 7 a.m. where I was met with the forestry department, the fire chiefs of the fire department, along with myself and some of my staff. We decided that we were going to have to call in some heavy duty hands to assist with this.
0: So what did you do?
1: We called in the Provincial Water Bomber Program. The forestry made a call on that. The fire was getting very close to the tree line, which was our main concern. Once it caught the trees, then it could spread quickly to the surrounding communities. We had high winds that day and no rain in the forecast, so we were very concerned about that.
0: Yeah, no doubt. How close is the landfill there to wooded areas?
1: At the probably highest peak of the fire, we were probably, at the beginning, we were 4 feet from the tree line. So it's in an area where the firefighters could not get down behind the fire. They could only fight it from the top across. So the fire was traveling very, very quickly and staying out of control. The water bombers arrived at about 12:30 p.m. on Thursday and dropped about 20 loads of a mixture between foam and water. It really did not even bring that fire down 50%.
0: Really?
1: I mean, their efforts were amazing, but we still were not extinguished from these heavy dose of water.
0: So what's happened since Thursday?
1: We had a lot of consultation. As you probably know, Western Waste Management just went through this a few weeks ago.
0: Right.
1: We were consulting with them. Tier 1 also came out and we consulted with them. We consulted with our local contractors here. Western recommended that, with their experience of the fire that they just went through, that the only way to contain this fire was going to be to smother it with fill. And the recommendation was 6 feet.
0: So what have you done with regard to that then?
1: We utilized our local contractors, T&M Construction. They came in with their heavy equipment. They hit the ground running. We made a decision on Thursday, and we came in and we just started piling fill on top of open flame. We got a good handle on it on Thursday, enough that we were still seeing smoke, but we were not seeing flame. So we had to call it for tonight because it was getting dark and weather was fighting against us. So the fire departments, local fire department, St. Barb, Straits Fire Department, and Plum Point, we're all on standby and updated of the situation that we are at in that current time. And they checked on the landfill throughout Thursday night. Friday morning, crews were back on site. Murray Whalen and his staff, they were absolutely phenomenal. Along with my contractor, operator that works for Norpin. He was on a dozer and pushing the fill over the fire. And Friday we worked all day and got a real good handle on it. We were feeling quite comfortable. The smoke was completely gone at that point on Friday. We called it a day, and then it held on Friday night. It held all day Saturday. We were feeling super confident that, you know, the 2 to 4 feet of soil that we had on it at the time was going to hold it until we could get to full 6 feet. Unfortunately, landfill fires are very unpredictable. They travel deep underground, and we're talking about 20 to 30 feet of garbage that, you know, was in that landfill. So it was very hard to know how far down, you know, it was smoldering.
0: Right.
1: So we did have it covered, and we did not do anything on Saturday due to people's schedules and whatnot and availability of the operators. Sunday morning at 5:30 a.m., another 911 call came in with black smoke just piling at a landfill. Our assumption of what happened there is that when we smother that, we kind of redirect it to heat, and it ignited again in a different area of the landfill that wasn't even initially on fire.
0: Oh my goodness.
1: Which is very frustrating for us. When we manage Norpin, Norpin has several programs available. What ignited Sunday morning at 5:30 a.m. was a pile of tires that the public, residents, people who use the landfill, sneak into the landfill with their residential garbage. Right at the entry, Bernice, of every landfill, we have a tire recycling program.
0: That's where those tires are supposed to go.
1: Exactly, but they sneak in with people's residential garbage, and is so unfortunate.
0: Tires are connected to that Sunday morning, I guess, the fire just getting that much worse.
1: Yes, we identified that the heat traveled underground, and then it ignited and melted these tires, essentially, that has been, you know, over the years put in with residential garbage that was now mixed with residential garbage and dug deep within the surface.
0: So at this point, is the fire out or not?
1: It's very hard to determine when a landfill fire is completely out. Like I referenced earlier, we got 20, 30 feet deep. We would assume no at this point. We are still seeing very tiny amounts of smoke trickle up through holes of the fill that we have placed. We are starting again today to put more fill on it just to kind of be safe. But no reports have come in yesterday or today on the on any open flame. So we are headed in the right direction for sure.
0: And Tara, what has been the response? You've referenced a number of fire departments have responded. At its peak, how many people did you have there fighting this fire?
1: Oh, we had over 30 firefighters there fighting. We had, you know, the staff of the water bomber in the sky. We had the forestry department was, you know, on site the whole time when the fire was at a hand. We had 3 NORPAN staff, including myself. And then we had the contractors. We had local contractors. We had contractors who came out in helicopter, who graciously took me, you know, in the sky to see the fire from up above. And we had quite a crew. We had quite a crew. It was excellent. It was a great response for, you know, us being up on Northern Peninsula with limited resources.
0: And Tara, what do you want people to know this morning about this fire that you say may still be burning there at that landfill?
1: You know, we do not know what caused this fire. We do not know how it started. But I would like to stress that during the times when the firefighters were on site, physically holding hoses, physically in the middle of this flame on top of garbage, there was so many times that combustion tanks like propane tanks and aerosol tanks just exploded under their feet. And again, like the tire program, Bernice, we also have an aerosol and propane tank program to recycle them. There is no need to be throwing your propane tanks in the landfill with your residential garbage. We have programs to recycle these properly. This could have ended really bad if, you know, one of our first responders got hurt because of negligence. And it's so unfortunate. On Saturday, when we reopened the site for a few hours for residents and public to come in and dispose of their waste, when I arrived back on Sunday, when the fire ignited again, when I walked up to the fresh pile of waste that was thrown out on Saturday, the first thing that was on top was one of those small green propane tanks. Right there. They knew the site was hot. They knew the site was on fire. And here we go. Here we got propane tanks. Actually, I counted 3.
0: So
1: to be exact,
0: proper disposal is really important. It's not just, you know, you guys not just being picky. There's reasons for these rules.
1: Absolutely. Absolutely. There is, Bernice. And, you know, education goes a long way. And we've been trying really hard to educate, you know, the residents of, you know, sub-region 1, 2, 3, and 4, that it's very easy. You can even just drop them right at the attendant and he can, you know, put them in the proper locations. But
0: Tara, yeah. Thank you for taking our call this morning. I really appreciate the opportunity to get the word out to folks on the Northern Peninsula about this landfill fire. Thank you for taking our call.
1: You bet, Bernice. Anytime.
0: That is Tara Pilgrim, General Manager of the Northern Peninsula Regional Service Board. That board, NORPEN, serves the area from River of Ponds on the Great Northern Peninsula all the way to St. Anthony. It's 22 minutes after 8 o'clock. You're listening to Newfoundland Morning. During the summer, members of Parliament head back to their local communities. But what kinds of work do they do during the recess? Laura Osman is a federal politics reporter with the digital news publication The Logic. She joins us from Ottawa this morning. Good morning, Laura.
2: Good morning, Bernice.
0: So you're not out on the barbecue circuit yourself?
2: No. I mean, I was when I was on vacation. I was on my personal barbecue circuit
0: right?
2: in the backyard. But it looks very different than I think the one that most MPs are on in the summer.
0: So we call it summer break, but are MPs actually on vacation when the House is in recess?
2: Well, I think some do take a vacation, to be fair, but it's certainly not the entire 2 months. Although I think the work looks very different, and they're probably doing a lot more of it in shorts than they are in suits. It is still really important work and really sort of vital to the political machine that they're all sort of part of as well.
0: So what do they do once they leave Ottawa?
2: So So as we know, they go back to their home ridings. And really their job there is to try to put their finger on

0: Really important, gives them a frame of reference when they head back to Ottawa. It's also important, of course, for their electability in the future. You know, you want to know what's going on in your community because it doesn't matter how well you're doing in Ottawa if, you know, you're not reflecting the needs and wants of the people who elected you to go there.
1: So what about when it comes to what happens behind the scenes during the summer? How are party leaders, for example, using the summer to maybe rethink things such as strategies, party priorities?
0: Yeah, well, you know, as MPs kind of fan out across the country, they spend several weeks trying to understand how people are feeling, what's top of mind, what they want to see from them in Ottawa. And they bring all that information back to their parties. And usually before the fall sitting, every single party has what's called a caucus retreat. They bring all of their MPs together. They all talk about what they heard, what they, you know, what their constituents are doing and feeling. And they use that to kind of think about how they're going to approach the fall. So, you know, what issues should they focus on most? What is top of mind for people? And how can they turn this to their sort of political advantage in Ottawa? That's all part of the discussion. And we expect that to happen in the next sort of few weeks as we get closer to MPs returning to Ottawa. And then, of course, the cabinet is going to meet as well. We're going to expect cabinet ministers and the prime minister to come together and talk about how they're going to turn this into a legislative agenda and what we can expect to see in the fall as well.
1: We had a visit, of course, from the Prime Minister just recently. He visited and spent some time in Grosmorne. It wasn't intended to be, I don't think, an opportunity to talk to him, but he did talk to reporters, and certainly many people interacted with him while he was there. How valuable are those sorts of visits by a party leader to a specific area of the country?
0: Yeah, you know, just as MPs are kind of going back to their home communities and trying to figure out how people are feeling, leaders are trying to do that across the country, right? And so we often see party leaders sort of fan out and tour the country. Certainly the Prime Minister has been zigzagging across the country and chatting with folks out east, out west, everywhere in between. And we've seen the same from Pierre Poilievre, who got a lot of headlines when he was out at the Stampede in Calgary. But of course, he was out east just recently and then back to Ontario. They really want to try to get a sense of, you know, what are some of the common themes in terms of people's concerns across the country? How are people responding to them in particular? And you know, how can they sort of calibrate their own sort of image and their own action plan to get a great response from people when they're traveling? And so those opportunities are sort of irreplaceable. And I think it is important for people to know that the party leader knows and cares about the community that they're from and knows and cares about the issues that are top of mind for them. And so those conversations become very important, and we often hear them turned into kind of anecdotes in Parliament, you know, in the fall. So keep an ear out for any references to what's going on at home after a visit from the Prime Minister or from a party leader in the House of Commons in the fall.
1: All right. We'll be waiting for that reference to Grosmorne in the House of Commons in the fall. Laura, thank you very much for your time.
0: Thanks so much for having me, Bernice.
1: That is Laura Osman, a federal politics reporter with the digital news publication, The Logic.
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1: 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I'm seeing that there is a planned power outage for tomorrow for Indian Bay, Centerville, Wareham, and Trinity North, it says. That is for 10 until 2 tomorrow, affecting about 100 customers of Newfoundland Power. 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National and international news coming up next in World Report.
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4: I love my grandparents, but I don't think we would have met otherwise. She recently made her late night debut on The Tonight Show with Jimmy Fallon. She's written political satire on This Hour Has 22 Minutes. Comedian Maddie Kelly is having a moment right now. She'll be here to tell you about growing up in Vancouver and what sets Canadians

0: A couple of public service announcements for you now. And safety notice from the Port of Botwood. They're doing some safety work that will start around the steel sheeting located south of the former paper shed that's on the waterfront there in Botwood. So stay clear of that area while the work is underway. You'll be able to see that there will be an excavator on site, for example. So that work is supposed to begin today, and that's from the Port of Botwood. So a note there for listeners in that area. And also in central Newfoundland, some work happening to install guide rails or guard rails between Notre Dame Junction and Glenwood. There you go. Between Notre Dame Junction and Glenwood. I noticed when I drove through there on Friday and Saturday that that work was underway. So this is from the 511NL website. Expect delays of 15 minutes or less. Speeds are reduced through that area. Obey all the posted signage and reduce your speed to 50 kilometers per hour. That work is going to be continuing for the next week or so. Also between the Sir Robert Bond Bridge and Jumpers Brook Bridge, there's work happening there with some signs being installed. We have our guest on the line now. Provincial premiers are asking Ottawa for clarity on the future of the RCMP's everyday policing. They want the federal government to start talks as soon as possible to address issues such as increasing costs and staffing shortages. We've heard about those in this province. Eight provinces, three territories, and about 150 municipalities have contracts with the RCMP for local policing that are set to expire in 2032. Christian Leuprecht is a professor at the Royal Military College and Queen's University and senior fellow at the MacDonald Laurier Institute, and he joins us on the line now. Good morning to you, Christian.
1: Good morning.
0: So can you tell us how the RCMP operate within Canada? Many of us think of it, of course, as our national police force, but here in Newfoundland, they do a whole lot of local policing as well. So how does that all work?
1: So the RCMP commissioner has the largest span of control of a police force in the democratic world. The RCMP delivers federal policing, so things like counterterrorism, firearms investigations. It provides national policing, so protective services for politicians, for diplomats, for instance. It provides the contract policing services that you just referred to about 15% of Canadians. And it provides Indigenous policing services to a number of reserves. And so you can see that these are very different types of policing services, and yet we have sort of one reasonably standardized model out of Ottawa for this very diverse country to provide these many different types of services. So in Newfoundland, the way this plays out is that you have two provinces, Ontario and Quebec, that have a single standard for provincial policing. So whether it's the OPP or your local and municipal police force, there's a single standard in terms of the training for those sworn members, in terms of the communications that they use. They train together for active shooter incidents. They're equipped in the same way with long arms, with bulletproof vests and the like. That is not the case in the eight other provinces, where effectively the RCMP has one standard, and then the province decides on the standard for the rest of the province. In Newfoundland's case, the Royal Newfoundland Constabulary. The only province where that doesn't apply as much as British Columbia, because British Columbia takes a very heavy-handed approach to provide sort of more uniform service delivery across the entire province. But it means effectively that you have two different types of services. And in the cases where you have RCMP services, it means also local communities have very little control over the way that service is delivered, over the staffing for that service. And so it means you're going to see a gap between the quantity and quality of service delivery. You just referred, for instance, to some of the staffing challenges on the one hand, and the local needs, values, and expectations, because policing is, of course, a profoundly local matter, because different communities have very different expectations, needs, values when it comes to community safety.
0: So what is in these contracts with the RCMP that need to be addressed now in these upcoming talks?
1: Well, the benefit for many of the provinces and municipalities that have RCMP contracts is that they pay about 70 cents on the dollar. So the federal government effectively subsidizes the service. And that comes out of a 19th century model where there was a desire to have the rule of law applied uniformly across the country. Of course, in Newfoundland, that played out a little bit differently, given that Newfoundland joined the Federation considerably later. But Newfoundland effectively continues to benefit from that model where the federal government backstops a part of the policing costs and the services in the province, largely for communities that would not be able to pay for that service themselves because they don't have local property tax revenues or because their revenues are stagnant or declining. But if you're the premier of Newfoundland, you're worried about this conversation because you see a federal government that is imposing cuts on federal agencies and federal departments. So you know that there's not going to be more policing coming out of the RCMP. You yourself have structural fiscal challenges to deliver services in your province. And so you're going to, and you see that most of your communities already struggle to pay for their local policing services. So you're going to want to know from the federal government, well, what does that future look like where somebody's going to have to pay what is arguably the single most important service that any community needs, but we have a model that neither financially nor in terms of staffing nor in terms of service delivery seems to be fit for purpose for the 21st century.
0: Very interesting. How do you see the future of the RCMP then within Canada's policing structure?
1: Well, my sense is the federal government would likely prefer to get out of contract policing. In some parts of Canada, it could do that if it chose to do so. Think of Alberta, Saskatchewan, that used to have their own provincial police forces. Manitoba might join them if those two provinces got out of contract policing. But if you're in the Maritimes, you already can't pay for your services. So you're going to really struggle to pay for your policing services. If you're the territories, you definitely can't pay for your service. And so you can see that different provinces are going to have very different conversations with the federal government in terms of what kind of service delivery they're looking for and the fiscal model that's able to be sustainable in terms of delivering those services. And so if you're going to change the model of service delivery, and I would say that we by and large have a suboptimal model for policing services because, for instance, in Newfoundland, you currently don't have economies of scale by virtue of having these two forces that have relatively little coordination with one another. Operationally, it's convenient for the province, but in terms of outcomes, I think it's not particularly optimal. But Newfoundland is in a unique situation in the sense that I think the three Atlantic provinces could get together and have an Atlantic regional police force that could achieve economies of scale and a critical mass. But I suspect that given the sort of province that Newfoundland is, it probably needs its own distinct model to deliver policing services. And we're all familiar with the challenges that the Royal Newfoundland Constabulary itself is facing. So it probably requires a much greater attention by both the federal and provincial governments and different types of resourcing than, for instance, even the three Atlantic provinces would need if they stood up their regional police force.
0: All right, Christian Loyprecht, it will be very interesting to see what happens. Thanks for your time this morning.
1: It's been my pleasure. Thank you.
0: That is Christian Loyprecht, a professor at the Royal Military College and Queen's University and senior fellow at the MacDonald Laurier Institute. We have sports news now with John Hancock. Morning, John.
2: Hi there, Bernice.
0: And an emotional day for the Toronto Blue Jays following the trade deadline on Monday.
2: Yeah, let's start with the game last night. Alejandro Kirk hit a home run. Ernie Clement and Jesus Sanchez both drove in runs. Blue Jays opened a three-game series in Houston with a 3-1 win over the AL West leading Astros, ending Houston's six-game winning streak. Dalton Varsho traded earlier in the day from the Jays to the Astros. Just had to trade dugouts, I guess. He walked and had a hit against his former team. He was very emotional after it was over.
3: The friendships that you kind of create over there and all the things you kind of grinded together and A lot of those memories kind of flooded back in. I felt that with Gazi, broke down, like cried with me and George. And it's just like one of those things where it is emotional, but at the end of the day, it's business. And I'm in a better place now after a couple hours, just kind of getting my breath. But obviously wish those guys the best because I really do care for a lot of those guys, especially the coaches. And it's hard.
0: That's John Hancock with Sports News this morning. Earlier this morning, we brought you an interview about a shark encounter off Lark Harbor. The story was first aired on the broadcast. And after that story aired this morning, I had a message from a fish harvester in Trout River. We called him up and spoke with Larry Crocker. Good morning, Larry. Good
4: morning.
0: So tell us what happened last Monday.
4: We were doing all about trawls and with their... feel something on the lines, and that we all it up and all up. I said, look here. I said, young fella was coming. We were at there. I said, look here. I said, great big alabot coming. When he fought through, he said, there ain't no alabot. He said, that's a big shark. So then he said, what are you going to do? I said, well, we're going to let him go. So I'm up the side of the boat and hooked his tail and looked at him and caught the guinea out of him and he just swam on.
0: How big do you think it was?
4: I'd say it was close to about 10 feet.
0: What did you think when you realized it wasn't a large halibut after all?
4: I didn't know what to say.
0: Wow.
4: We didn't expect that many, right? Because the boys were talking about the one that's here on tracker and all that stuff and that, so we wouldn't expect that one.
0: No. And how challenging is it for you as a fish harvester when something like this happens?
4: Well, something different. Way different. When you get something like that on your trawls.
0: Did it damage your trawl?
4: No, but it damaged the next morning. I went back. It was one bite, give it a half bite and two.
0: Just explain what you mean by that.
4: Well, I guess he must have got it around his mouth next time, right? Got a codfish or something in his mouth.
0: Okay.
4: And just when he come along, I guess he caught the trawl a little bit with his teeth because they're sharp.
0: So you had to do some repairs.
4: Nah, it wasn't minor stuff. That's all. We've run into them problems before. I've been doing minor work with it.
0: Yeah. Has anything like this ever happened to you before, Larry?
4: No. Long time. Like I said, first one I've ever seen was, I'd say, about 30 years ago. I brought around Show Point, that area, right in Chimney Cove, between there.
0: Right.
4: Seen in the water and steamed up by it and looked at it, and that was enough. When you're looking at something the size of a 20-foot boat.
0: This was a much closer encounter.
4: This one was, yeah. This one was a lot closer. He brought up in me winch. Up by the side of me winch and went out and up my tail, right?
0: I mean, catching and releasing a shark is different than catching and releasing a salmon. So were you ever nervous about what was happening?
4: No, because I just reached over with the knife and cut out the guinea and let him go on after I got his tail entangled. Because he was still, well, like I say, he was still there alive and he was rolling his eyes, so... just will let it go. We've never done nothing to me.
0: And we had a shark encounter that was talked about on the broadcast late last week. Do you think this could have been that same shark?
4: I don't know. Could be. Could have been the same one, right?
0: What do you make of the fact that we have sharks now in our waters?
4: I don't know. It's different. I think our climate is getting warmer for them, right, for being in our waters. They're used to warmer waters, not any.
0: It was something that you didn't have to think about years ago too much. Are you going to be thinking differently now about the fact that you might encounter a shark at any time?
4: Oh, yeah, you're going to be thinking about that. Well, still not much difference. You're still you might look one or there, one there, one there. You might never look near another one of them. Not with trawls, any right?
0: No. Wow. Well, certainly made for an eventful day, and you've got some great photos that you've shared as well. So I'll share those with our listeners. Larry, thank you so much for your time.
4: You're welcome.
0: Larry Crocker is a fish harvester in Trout River, and he had his own encounter with a shark last week. I had a note just came in to say that there has been an accident in the eastbound lane of the Trans-Canada Highway just before the Steady Brook exit. It's hard seeing it because it's in a spot where you're coming around a turn. So there is slow traffic in that area and emergency crews are on site. So somewhere near the Corner Brook, the Steady Brook exit, on the Trans-Canada Highway in the eastbound lane.

Well, you never know what you're going to hear on Newfoundland Morning. We don't even know when we come to work in the morning. It's been great to be with you this morning and to share some stories with you. Please keep in touch, and we'll talk to you tomorrow. I'm Bernice Hillier. Have a great day.

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1: She recently made her late-night debut on The Tonight Show with Jimmy Fallon. She's written political satire on This Hour Has 22 Minutes. Comedian Maddie Kelly is having a moment right now. She'll be here to tell you about growing up in Vancouver and what sets Canadian comedy apart.
2: This is CBC News. I'm Sarah Blackmore. Rebuilding after last summer's fires in Conception Bay North is taking longer than expected for many residents. 200 homes burned in the region last August, and many weren't insured. Patrick Butler reports on the struggle one of those homeowners faces 1 year after the Kingston fire began.
3: This is what's left of my leg.
4: Elsa Fitzgerald holds two pieces of charred metal. Her prosthetic leg, found by her daughter, sifting through the burned ruins of Elsa's home in Western Bay.
3: Yeah, she found my engagement ring and wedding ring fused together, and that was a godsend. And then she found my leg. You know, it's in two pieces, but it was found anyway.
4: For a year, Elsa and her husband have lived with her daughter in a small house where Elsa's wheelchair confines her to the ground floor. All along the north shore of

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2: Old or sunny icebergs.
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Listen, I got an important announcement to make about today. It's International Owl Awareness Day. It promotes public education about owls and encourages more people to support efforts to protect their habitat and help birds avoid further decline. In this province, you should be aware, you should all be aware, we have snowy owls, great horned owls, short-eared owls, northern hawk owls, boreal owls, northern saw-whet owls. One of those was in my tree last summer. So, you go out there, you spot an owl. Don't forget to look back and see if it's looking right back at you.